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We make a road for the spirit to pass over, for the spirit to pass over.

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0: Union, als wir sie überhaupt sowieso schon haben. 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Hello, Sophie.
1: Hello.
0: I introduced you as a scholar who researches on asylum court proceedings in Sweden. So what's the focus of your research? Very briefly.
1: So I have researched court proceedings, asylum court proceedings in Denmark and Sweden. I'm part of a larger project that looks at Germany and Scandinavia. We look at how expert knowledge is used in asylum proceedings. So that is expert knowledge that asylum decision makers use to make decisions about asylum. One of the big parts of expert knowledge being country of origin information, so the information that the German BAMF and the Swedish Migration Agency used to make decisions about whether people might be in danger upon return to their countries. So the primary focus of my research has been going into the courts in Denmark and Sweden and seeing how this information is used in the proceedings and what people try to bring to the table and what might not be used, what the authorities put weight on in terms of making the decisions and what they might not put weight on.
0: So may you take us and our listeners to the courtroom with you? How is like a proceeding like in Sweden?
1: So when you get a negative decision from the first instance in Sweden, so that's the Swedish Migration Agency, which corresponds to the German BAMF, then you get an appeal to the Migration Court in Sweden. There are four migration courts in Sweden, and I have been doing research in three of them. Up until now, you have been assigned a legal counsel that can be a lawyer to help you with your case. And then you get an oral hearing time at the migration court, a date and a time when you show up at the court. And then you go into the courtroom and then you are asked questions first by your lawyer. And then if the migration agency representative, so the Swedish BAMF, if they have any questions for you or if the judge has any questions for you, then you answer those questions. The proceedings are usually quite short. I have never been in a proceeding that was longer than 3 hours in total. And I have experienced sometimes some behavior that I did not expect from the representative of the migration agency.
0: Yeah.
1: Because it's supposed to be a procedure where both parts can kind of come with their case and argue for their case. The migration agency will obviously argue for why the asylum seeker should not be granted a residence permit, why the migration agency decisions have been correct. And then the lawyer of the asylum seeker, the appellant in this case, they're supposed to argue for why the decision of the migration agency is a wrong decision, of course.
0: That's very interesting because, if I might interrupt you, I think we often forget that asylum is about law. So
1: it is.
0: It's really interesting that we describe court proceedings and also what the expert knowledge, what's the role of it. So about what you told before, exactly. So if it comes to some documents like health statements or papers about the country of origin, actually, what role does it play in the decision making?
1: That's a very good question, and that is exactly
0: like in a typical case.
1: It's what we're trying to. So I can. A lot of the cases I've observed have been Afghan men who came around 2015, 2016. They have stayed a long time in Sweden. Most of the proceedings I've been to have been fully held in Swedish, so they have not needed interpreters. And there's a lot of country of origin information about Afghanistan, especially since the. Since the 2021 when the Taliban took over.
0: Yes.
1: What I have witnessed is that they don't put so much weight, they don't apply so much importance to that that information that is created, usually by experts, by people who have been on the ground. Of course, it's harder in some countries to go and collect information on the ground, but trends we see in Sweden is that they don't put so much weight, or they don't show how they have, if they get a negative decision in the migration court, so if the appeal is denied, they don't really show how they work. They don't show how they have reached the conclusion that, okay, it's safe to send this person to Afghanistan, or they don't face persecution upon return. And there's also a relatively fresh ruling from the European Court of Justice where they have criticized Sweden for not showing their work. They haven't shown how they reached the conclusion that this person would not face persecution in Afghanistan. So that's a very, very good example.

0: So that means like the asylum seekers, they can't really rely on the law and on the documents, or is it only intransparent?
1: That's a very good question. There has been a lot of criticism. And from what I have seen, I think you could argue for why that could be the case, for sure. Asylum law is also about you need a fair procedure. The authorities, if they are not going to grant you protection, they need to show their work. They need to dig deep into your individual case. They can't just say this has been the case in other cases that are similar to yours, even though I have heard the migration agency use that argument that, oh, we have seen so many cases like yours, so therefore it should be rejected. That doesn't really work, because the asylum seeker is an individual that needs a fair trial. They need their grounds for protection tried against where they are from.
0: I think
1: it is about law, of course. And
0: like every one of us would expect in that situation to have an orientation or can rely on anything.
1: Definitely. So that's what has been criticized against Sweden especially in the last month, is that asylum law is just being dialed down to being legally uncertain.
0: Yeah. So let's talk about the consequences in terms of the society and everyday life for the asylum seekers, but also for the society as a whole. When we talked before, you often used the term shadow society related to the undocumented. And I think you're an undocumented person after your application is denied or refused, right?
1: Yeah.
0: So shadow society, what does that mean?
1: So a shadow society is what the term implies. It's a society that exists at the shadow of the Swedish welfare society. So these are people that basically have no rights. They don't really exist in the system. It's a term that's used in Swedish society, and I would think that most people know that this shadow society exists. I think most people just look the other way. Of course, there's a growing population of people in Sweden that are recognizing that this is a thing. But it basically means that there are a lot of people who exist without rights, without really being recognized by the system. This means that they have a very difficult time getting housing, getting any sort of financial support, education, access to health. This implies that they basically exist on the margins of this otherwise kind of well-functioning Swedish welfare society that a lot of people kind of look up to, because Scandinavia is quite known for that.
0: Anlässlich des Inkrafttreten von GEAS, dem gemeinsamen europäischen Asylabkommen, spreche ich heute mit der Forscherin, Migrationsforscherin Sophie Gregersen über die Situation in Schweden, die aber auch eng verknüpft ist mit der Situation von Geflüchteten in Deutschland und dem, was uns durch GEAS möglicherweise erwartet. 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Since we were talking about living without any support from the state, how do migrants survive in Sweden? And maybe which role takes civil society and church actors or human rights organizations?
1: Yeah, that's a very good question and very important to know for people who don't know about the situation. So obviously living without support from the state, living without a legal right to work, that is very, very difficult. It opens up for many kinds of exploitation from the people who are subjected to this. A lot of them do work, but obviously this happens without paper. A lot of them do also pay taxes, so they do contribute to society for sure. But because employers who hire them also know that they do not have rights at all, so this opens up for many, many bad situations, as you can probably imagine.
0: So wait, they pay taxes?
1: I don't have the exact numbers on this, but I do know that some of them do. And this is, again, the state knows that they exist. They just kind of look the other way. So they can pay taxes. Then the question is, do they get anything for their taxes? I would argue that many of them don't. But again, I don't have any official numbers on this. But there are articles that say that there are undocumented people who pay taxes, which opens up for a lot of things.
0: Yeah.
1: About the support that they can get, as you mentioned, church organizations, civil society organizations, these do a lot of the labor that the Swedish state creates by creating people who don't have papers, by throwing people into that situation. Churches are a very, very big part of this, providing access to food, mainly donation-based, access to clothes, access to Swedish language practice and courses. Many civil society organizations also exist, and they do most of the labor that the Swedish society or the Swedish state does not do. So they're hugely reliant on the civil society organizations. And most of the people that I have met who have a lot of knowledge about this and are engaged in this are also engaged in the organizations. And many people in Sweden probably know people who are undocumented because their kids are friends with them and they go to their schools, so they work with them. So these people are everywhere. They're not included in the welfare state, so they are reliant on churches, on NGOs, on the Red Cross. The Red Cross especially is very, very big in Sweden. So that's everything, housing or help to find housing or some kind of support, food and health, healthcare.
0: So that means being part of that shadow society, just to give me an imagination or picture, it does not mean to be invisible. You are basically kind of part of the society and integrated in some social contexts. But on the other hand, you are often homeless, without medical care and without food.
1: Yeah,
0: it sounds crazy to me.
1: Yeah, it is crazy. And I think before you really gain knowledge about the situation in Sweden, before you go there, it's hard to really understand what is actually happening. But the numbers are quite large, so these people are obviously not invisible. That's impossible, of course, and don't quote me on this, but I believe there's a basic right for education for children. So that means that even if children have parents who are undocumented or they themselves are undocumented, they do have the right to go to school. So that will obviously happen, that a lot of people will know someone who's undocumented. So they're definitely not invisible. But you might not know that this person doesn't have papers, because it's possible that they did have papers once, but then the migration agency decided, oh, let's take a look at your case, or the conditions in your country of origin have changed, so now we're going to look at your case again. So now you might become paperless. You might be established in society and then you become paperless. And that has happened even more in the last, let's say, 5 years, 10 years, because of all these law changes that have happened. And I would argue that especially 2026, especially June 2026, has seen a lot of law changes that are going to make more people undocumented. And people who did have papers before are going to be without papers. And if they can't return to their country of origin, which, you know, most of them cannot because they will face persecution, they will either live in Sweden paperless or go somewhere else, which is obviously also dangerous. And not, that just means that they are refugees once more and will have to flee their supposedly new country of safety, which was supposed to be Sweden, but then isn't Sweden anymore.
0: Yeah, I think we could speak a lot about that problem with the changes of the law, like after you are like granted or you are can expect to get asylum.
1: Yeah.
0: But let's come to the connections between the countries. As you said, people change the country, but there's also the Dublin Regulation, which says that the country of your first entry to the European Union is the country where you have to ask for asylum. So I've read the report on a Somalian woman who was seeking for asylum in Germany yeah. and sent back to Sweden for several times. So she has family here and she came to the family and then was deported to Sweden again. And she faced massive trauma during the deportation, but also because she was in detention in Sweden. So can you tell us something about that connection? And also, so what does it mean for Dublin returning to Sweden to be there? And what is this detention thing?
1: Yeah, so there's different things that can happen when someone is Dublin deported to Sweden. I think what they all have in common, all these scenarios, is that people are going to fear that they're going to put in detention. And Swedish detention centers are not a nice place to be. I also read somewhere that the government wants to have, I think, 1,000 detention spots, so a place for 1,000 people in detention by 2029, so 3 years. I'm not exactly sure what the number is now, but I think that's quite a significant increase because, of course, it's very expensive for the state to keep people in detention.
0: And is it also, it's all families, right?
1: Yeah.
0: Also children.
1: I'm not exactly sure about children, but I think from what I have, from the impressions I have gotten the last couple of weeks, I think there definitely is fear that this might happen. And of course, the fear that something might happen is sometimes equally strong in terms of compared to what can actually happen. So the fact that people fear deportation, uh-huh. or that they fear deportation to Sweden, but also that they fear being put in detention with the purpose of being deported from Sweden back to the country of origin or another country, that fear is quite strong. So that could also lead people to put themselves in danger to avoid Dublin deportation to Sweden.
0: So, for example, not to go to the doctor or use medical care.
1: Yeah, for sure. Once they are detained back in Sweden, of course, the most likely scenario that will happen is that they're going to be deported back to their country of origin, or, you know, if the EU gets their way, return hubs in safe. I've put safe in quotation marks because they're definitely not safe. Safe third countries, I think they call them. Mm-hmm. But I think most people who are Dublin deported back to Sweden, they fear detention. And I think detention is only going to be more used in the next couple of years, because that's exactly what the government wants. And it's exactly what the government has voted through. In the last couple of weeks, all the laws that have been voted through are pointing to more people put in detention upon Dublin deportation back to Sweden, because what they really want is to deport as many people as possible. And one of the reasons that they give for this is that they want to combat the shadow society. So instead of giving these people rights, like we have seen in Spain, yeah. they just want to make sure that they are deported. And these are people who have been in Sweden for many years. These are people who have... Or they can't be people who've been in Sweden for many years. They can't be people who have whole families in Sweden. It doesn't really matter that much. It should matter because asylum law is still a thing, but it doesn't matter so much in practice. So it's just going to be more unsafe for everyone involved from now on.
0: So we can see a shift from all we were talking about and in Sweden, but also in the whole of Europe and related to the new migration policy pact, GEAS. There's a shift. We can see a shift from giving people shelter,
1: yep.
0: really the basic right to get asylum,
1: yep.
0: To deport people. So yep. it's not about protection anymore, but about deportation, and also connected to discourses of security and stuff like that. Is that
1: yes.
0: right?
1: Yeah, it's for people's own... Sometimes it's about people's own good, because they don't want them to live as undocumented people. They want them to return. But it's also about the safety of the... And again, I'm putting quotation marks. It's about the safety of the Swedish state. That's what a lot of them say. And if also the sentiment that a no is a no, when you have gotten a final rejection in the appeal stage in Sweden, then you're supposed to go back. Some of the laws that have been voted through... The duty to report, that's one of the laws, meaning that some people working in public services would have a duty to report if they come into contact with an undocumented person. So that creates a lot of fear that, you know, if someone is undocumented and they go to, yeah, if they put their child in school or something else, the school and healthcare has been exempt from that, so they don't have a duty to report, but still the whole system kind of works together. So they could be scared of coming into contact with any public authority because mm-hmm. they are going to be scared that they are going to report them and say that, oh, here's an undocumented person.
0: That means basically vulnerable people become even more vulnerable by all that laws. And this proposal for the law to report, is it voted through?
1: It is voted through. It was voted through last week or the week before. Like I said, healthcare, so doctors and nurses and healthcare, schools, they have been taken out of this law because of a massive public demonstration. People were so unsatisfied with it, so they did actually remove doctors and healthcare workers and schools, I think another category.
0: Oh, okay.
1: So now it's only six public authorities. But because, you know, the Swedish welfare society is also like the systems work together because you exist in the system. So you could kind of, even if doctors and nurses and healthcare workers and schools, they don't have to report, then the fear that they might still report, even if they don't have a duty to report, mm-hmm, can still mm-hmm. be, they can still cause people to not seek healthcare, to not seek education, even though they have a right to do it, because they could think, oh yeah, like the doctors don't have to report, but what if they want to report me regardless? So that creates so much fear, and that's exactly what the politicians maybe not what they want, but they know that this is a potential consequence, because everyone who has commented on the law, all the experts that have commented on the law, have said this is a bad idea, and they still voted it through. So there's a huge public backlash and outcry against these laws, but they were still voted through. And some of the really active and expert, the lawyers that I have talked to who have a lot of expertise about this, they're saying that the Sweden that they're going to see after the summer, after these changes have been implemented, is not the same Sweden that existed at the start of the year. So mm-hmm. a lot of things are happening.
0: Yeah, it's frightening, basically.
1: Yes.
0: But you also said the many people of the many Swedish people were against it. So speaking about disobedience or even resistance, what can you tell us? Because maybe we are facing circumstances like that in Germany too. Is there any message you can give to us as civil society and of course to the authorities? But basically, I don't trust so much in their refugee politics.
1: Yeah, I understand that. I think a lot of people in Sweden are also starting to lose trust in that. That's a very good question. Keep talking about it. Keep showing up against it. The duty to report law in Sweden is a good example of what can happen if the public does demonstrate publicly against it. Of course, the law was still voted through, but it's still healthcare workers and school were exempt from it, and that's a victory. Even though the whole thing is you say you won the battle but you lost the war, kind of thing. So it's an example that things can change. There are some parties in the Swedish parliament that are firmly against it. And I think people who are against this in Sweden they keep supporting those parties and listening to what they have to say. The politicians that are very outspoken against it. So that's obviously one way to go, like party political wise. I don't know what the parties in Germany are like, but that's one way to go. Otherwise, I guess I don't really have, because in Sweden there's been a lot of research. There has been a lot of reports done by the Red Cross, by the churches, saying that these are bad ideas. That hasn't really helped. Mm-hmm. Humanizing asylum seekers, that's a thing that we all need to do, which is also happening in Sweden. But I think people in Sweden, some people who are not aware that these things are happening, might also think that the Swedish welfare society will take care of the people that need it. It's important to keep showing that that doesn't happen, especially if things are progressing to the worst in Germany, mm-hmm. To show how this is actually affecting people. and that it's all kinds of people, it's all kind of all kinds of situations, and it's people that you know. Of course, people shouldn't be humanized just because you know them. Everyone is human besides your connection to them. But I guess I don't have a public outcry. I think that that helps a lot. Keep organizing, keep keep speaking out against it. That's important. And just to share it with your family and friends and your coworkers, people who might not know, people who might only listen to mainstream media, who think that, yeah, these people don't, they're safe in their countries of origin, so therefore they should be deported. And therefore they should live without papers or without rights. Yeah.
0: Sophie, thank you for that statement very much. I will repeat in German, but also give the advice that your project has a podcast, Refugee Law and Refugee Life.
1: Yes.
0: You can find it everywhere you find podcasts. And the project where you are working is called, I pronounce it as I know, it's like Asyl, like asylum, and no, like knowledge.
1: Yes.
0: That's like European projects need such acronyms in their name.
1: Yeah.
0: But if you Google it, as I know, you will find more about your research. And I thank you so much for being here. And
1: thank you for having me.
0: And giving that statement. Und noch einmal in der deutschen Sprache kurz die Zusammenfassung. 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

Hey, yo, what up, y'all? It's Track Life live on the streets of Los Angeles right now. Shout out to Germany. You know what I'm saying? My man, Uncle Core, Future Classic Show. Y'all better turn this music up right now. Let's go.

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We'll call the place graphic, mountains, fountains of contaminated water you

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All the things I can't control. I know there's no point in that, but my eye was off the ball. I'll translate again. I don't care at all. People in power, this side, that side. Feels like school. Cracks in the window, cracks in the wall. Can you have it all? Not night. Feels like fuck all. The tree that I'm next to write this took 100 years to grow to get here. And I think I know it all. I can hear the birds sing. What a thing. Can't wait to get home and see my missus on. See what's in the fridge. That's the thing. Can you have it all and not think? Why aren't I as big as what's his face or as big as him? But there's problems here though, and they're not over. Till the kids aren't hungry, it's not over. We're not closer. Before I know it, I'm grown up. Before I know it, it'll all be over. And what I've done here, be behind my shoulder. Leave behind. Can you have it all? I'm barely realizing. I hope not.

0: to talk to the ladies tonight.
1: Yeah.
0: About a situation I'm pretty sure y'all would be able to relate to. Trust me.